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1: Welcome to Davies Symphony Hall for another broadcast concert by the San Francisco Symphony. I'm Rick Malone, and tonight pianist Gabriela Montero joins guest conductor Maren Alsop for a whirlwind tour of the Americas, celebrating the nightlife of Mexico City, the angels and demons of Venezuela, an ambitious first symphony by a soon-to-be legend, and a pair of fanfares celebrating the common man and the uncommon woman. Mexican composer Gabriela Ortiz says, quote, "The word antro has its origin in the Latin antrum, meaning grotto or cavern. In Mexico, until the 90s, the term referred to bars or entertainment places of dubious reputation. But nowadays, and especially among younger people, this word refers to any bar or nightclub," end quote. She says the title of Antropolis, which she wrote in 2018, is, quote, "a precise invented name for a piece that narrates the sound of the city through its dance halls and nightclubs. It is a piece in which I wanted to pay a very personal tribute to some of those antros, or emblematic dance halls of Mexico City, that left a special sonorous imprint in my memory. These cabarets or dance halls represent the nostalgia for rumberas and live dance orchestras such as El Bombay, where it is said that Che Guevara would twirl, or the Salon Colonia, which seems to have come out of dreams taken from a film of the golden age of Mexican cinema. Finally, the memory of the bar Tutti Frutti leaves an impression where I first met the punk couple who owned the antro and where you could listen to experimental music from the 1980s. End quote. Tonight's guest conductor, Maren Alsop, could be the hardest working woman in classical music. She is chief conductor of the ORF Vienna Radio Symphony, artistic director and chief conductor of the Polish National Radio Symphony, principal guest conductor of London's Philharmonia, and principal guest conductor of the Philadelphia Orchestra. She's also chief conductor of the Ravinia Festival, the summer home of the Chicago Symphony, director of graduate conducting at Johns Hopkins Peabody Institute, founder of the Taki Alsop Conducting Fellowship, and the first music director of the National Orchestral Institute and Festival at the University of Maryland. And here, Maren Alsop joins the San Francisco Symphony for Antropolis by Gabriela Ortiz.

You just heard Antropolis by Gabriela Ortiz. The San Francisco Symphony was led by guest conductor Maren Alsop. And timpanist Edward Steffen gets a solo bow. And now he's joined by the rest of the percussion section, and now the brass of the San Francisco Symphony. And now Maren Alsop asks the full symphony to stand. Composer Gabriela Ortiz was born into music. Her parents performed in an ensemble committed to preserving Mexico's folk traditions. After earning her Ph.D. in electroacoustic composition from the City University in London, she returned to Mexico City, where she's taught at the Universidad Nacional Autónoma de México since 2000. In 2016, she was awarded the prestigious Premio Nacional de Ciencias y Artes. In 2019, she was admitted into the Academia de Artes, and in 2022 became the first woman composer inducted into the Colegio Nacional. She also holds the composer's chair at Carnegie Hall for the 2024-25 season. In a moment, Maren Alsop will return with pianist Gabriela Montero, who will play her own concerto inspired by the many moods of Latin America. You're listening to a broadcast concert by the San Francisco Symphony from Davies Symphony Hall. I'm Rick Malone. Gabriela Montero has this to say about her Piano Concerto No. 1, which she wrote in 2016. Quote, "In a process of musical osmosis, a natural consequence of the globalized, interconnected world in which we now live, my Piano Concerto No. 1, the Latin Concerto, honors the musical traditions that have shaped me, while inviting the cultural idioms of my native continent to the concert halls of Europe and the wider world. European formalism and the informality of Latin America's rich rhythmical identity merge in a complementary dance of both the joyful and the macabre. Writing my concerto, I set out to describe the complex and often contradictory character of Latin America, from the rhythmically exuberant to the forebodingly demonic. For every suggestion of surface celebration, in the first movement Mambo, for instance, there are undercurrents of disruption. The third movement Allegro Venezolano, which cites the well-known Venezuelan tune Pajarillo, is interrupted at times by the dark arts of black magic, a symbolic reminder of the malevolent forces that too often hold our continent hostage to tyranny in its multiple guises." End quote. And you hear the applause now for pianist Gabriela Montero, who first performed with the San Francisco Symphony in 2009. She joins the symphony and guest conductor Maren Alsop tonight for her own Piano Concerto No. 1, the Latin Concerto.

0: Recorded her concerto with the Orchestra of the Americas, conducted by Carlos Miguel Prieto. Gabriela Montero began formal piano lessons at the age of 4 in her native Venezuela and appeared as a concerto soloist when she was 8. She studied at London's Royal Academy of Music and in 1995 won third prize in the International Chopin Piano Competition. Her international career as a pianist has always been highlighted by her skills at improvising on themes submitted by the audience, much as keyboard giants like Mozart and Beethoven did in earlier times. She says that that's where her composing career started. Her first orchestral composition, Ex Patria, won a Latin Grammy for Best Classical Album. Canaima, a quintet for piano and strings, which she wrote in 2024, had its premiere at the ceremony where she received the Václav Havel Prize for Creative Dissent from the New York-based Human Rights Foundation, one of several humanitarian awards she's been given. She was nominated for a Grammy Award as a pianist in 2008 for her album Baroque, and in 2009 she was a featured performer at the inauguration of President Barack Obama. I'll be back in a moment with the second half of this concert by Marin Alsop and the San Francisco Symphony, a pair of common and uncommon fanfares, and an ambitious work by a young Samuel Barber. Recordings of Michael Tilson Thomas and the San Francisco Symphony are available on the orchestra's Grammy Award-winning in-house label, SFS Media. 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You can find more information at sfsymphony.org/store. The San Francisco Symphony's Keeping Score series is available on Blu-ray and DVD for an in-depth exploration of some of the greatest pieces of music ever written. Beethoven's Eroica, Berlioz's Symphonie Fantastique, Ives' Holidays Symphony, Stravinsky's The Rite of Spring, and more. 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

0: Hi, I'm Michael Barone. 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
3: Welcome back to Davies Symphony Hall for the second half of this broadcast concert by the San Francisco Symphony with guest conductor Maren Alsop. I'm Rick Malone. In 1941, conductor Eugene Goossens started a commissioning project at the Cincinnati Symphony to, literally, drum up support for America and its allies in the lead-up to World War II. He asked 18 composers to write fanfares for brass and percussion. Quote, "It is my idea," Goossens said, "to make these fanfares stirring and significant contributions to the war effort." End quote. Aaron Copland was one of those composers, and after considering several different themes, he settled on a title that was at once general and specific. Quote, "It was the common man, after all, who was doing all the dirty work in the war

and the army, he later explained, he deserved a fanfare, end quote. As it turned out, Copeland's is the only one of the 18 that is still played today. In fact, when Joan Tower was commissioned in 1986 to write a fanfare, Copeland's was the only one she could think of, but something about it had always bothered her. Quote, I was reading a lot of feminist books, and then the Houston Symphony came along and said, we'd like you to write a fanfare. And I said, okay, a fanfare. What the hell is a fanfare? I started thinking about Copeland and the only fanfare I knew, Fanfare for the Common Man, and the title really bothered me. For the common man? What the hell is that? It's kind of elitist. So I had to turn that one around, end quote. She eventually turned it around 6 times so far, with each fanfare dedicated to a woman of note. Number one being dedicated to none other than Marin Alsop. And here is Marin Alsop, longtime music director and now music director laureate of the Baltimore Symphony. She takes the podium here at Davies Symphony Hall to lead members of the San Francisco Symphony in Aaron Copland's Fanfare for the Common Man and Joan Tower's Fanfare for the Uncommon Woman, number 1.

Marin Alsop led members of the San Francisco Symphony in Aaron Copland's Fanfare for the Common Man and Joan Tower's Fanfare for the Uncommon Woman No. 1, which was dedicated to Maestro Alsop. Marin Alsop is also a conductor of honor of Brazil's Sao Paulo Symphony, where she was music director from 2012 to 2019. She was also music director of the Cabrillo Festival of Contemporary Music for 25 years, leading 174 premieres. She's recorded more than 200 albums, winning numerous Grammy, Classical Brit, and Gramophone awards. She's the first and so far only conductor to receive a MacArthur Fellowship and has been honored with the World Economic Forum's Crystal Award and honorary doctorates from Yale University and the Juilliard School. In a moment, Marin Alsop will return with an ambitious first symphony from a soon-to-be legend. You're listening to a broadcast concert by the San Francisco Symphony from Davies Symphony Hall. I'm Rick Malone. Samuel Barber began composing when he was just 7. At 14, he was one of the very first class of students to study at the Curtis Institute in Philadelphia. At 18, he won a major prize for a violin sonata that is now lost, and at 24, he won both a Guggenheim Traveling Fellowship and the American Prix de Rome. He had already had several short works performed by major orchestras, and the Prix de Rome panel called him the most talented and deserving student of music in America. The prize gave him the chance to live and study in Italy for 2 years, and one of the pieces that he took with him to finish was what he called an orchestra piece of ambitious tendencies, end quote. It became what he initially called his first symphony in one movement. It's an amazingly constructed work. It compresses the classic four-movement symphony structure into one, and all of the material is based on three themes which are introduced right at the beginning. The first theme returns as the basis for the second movement scherzo, and the oboe brings back the second theme for a lyrical slow movement. The first theme comes back again in the form of a passacaglia, a repeated bass line with variations on top, and then finally the third original theme serves as a recapitulation for the entire symphony. The piece had a successful premiere in Italy in December 1936, and within a few months it had been performed by the Cleveland Orchestra, the New York Philharmonic, the London Philharmonic, and the Vienna Philharmonic, and one of America's most eminent critics, Olin Downs, wrote that, quote, "The work has the feel and certain tangible evidences of a gifted young musician of 26 seeking and gradually discovering means of self-expression," end quote. Once again, here is guest conductor Marin Alsop to lead the San Francisco Symphony in Samuel Barber's Symphony No. 1.

That was the Symphony No. 1 by Samuel Barber. Marin Alsop led the San Francisco Symphony. Marin Alsop has recorded this symphony with the Royal Scottish National Orchestra. After the symphony's premiere, several writers noted its similarity to Sibelius' Symphony No. 7, which had premiered 10 years earlier. But Sibelius was so popular at the time that this was seen as a compliment, and it was actually true, since Barber had been studying Sibelius' 7th at the time that he was writing his own Symphony No. 1. Here is the San Francisco Symphony led by Michael Tilson Thomas, recorded live at Davies Symphony Hall in October 2002. This is Bella Bartok's Music for Strings, Percussion, and Celesta.

0: Music for strings, percussion, and celesta by Bella Bartok. Michael Tilson Thomas led the San Francisco Symphony, recorded live at Davies Symphony Hall in October 2002. You've been listening to a broadcast concert of the San Francisco Symphony from Davies Symphony Hall, featuring the Piano Concerto No. 1, the Latin Concerto, by Gabriella Montero, with the composer herself as the soloist. Guest conductor Marin Alsop also led the symphony in Aaron Copland's Fanfare for the Common Man, Joan Tower's Fanfare for the Uncommon Woman No. 1, Antropolis by Gabriela Ortiz, and the Symphony No. 1 by Samuel Barber. These broadcast concerts are produced by the San Francisco Symphony, and music director Esa-Pekka Salonen, president Priscilla B. Geislin, and chief executive officer Matthew Spivey. This broadcast was recorded by John Johansson and edited by Jason O'Connell, and the program notes were adapted from those written by James M. Keller. National syndication of these concerts is provided by the WFMT Radio Network. 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The San Francisco Symphony's Keeping Score series is available on Blu-ray and DVD for an in-depth exploration of some of the greatest pieces of music ever written. 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Keeping Score, MTT on Music, delves into the background, the notes, and symbols of these great works, as well as the lives and times of their composers, giving you a chance to experience a piece of music from the inside out. 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Recordings of Michael Tilson Thomas and the San Francisco Symphony are available on the orchestra's Grammy Award-winning in-house label, SFS Media, from their complete Mahler recording cycle set, including a 17-disc collection with bonus tracks, to an ongoing exploration of the music of Beethoven. 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This is Rick Malone. Thank you for listening. And I hope you'll join us for the next broadcast concert by the San Francisco Symphony.
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1: Some instruments go together like peanut butter and jelly, honey and chamomile tea, or gin and tonic. As fine and nice as those things are separately, it's so much better when they're together. Violist Paul Lariah feels a natural and special bond with one instrument in particular. And when they combine, chef's kiss.
2: The clarinet is sort of like the secret twin of the viola, where we take up the husky middle grounds of the sound quality. It's a really, really special kind of haunting sound.
1: 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I'm Valerie Kaler. Paul Lariah's secret clarinet twin joins the Catalyst Quartet in concert in Portland this hour. That clarinet quintet by Samuel Coleridge Taylor is on the way. And right now, here's a dance he wrote for string quartet.

From the Fantasy Pieces by Samuel Coleridge Taylor. That was the fifth movement, A Dance. Nice recording from the Catalyst Quartet. From their first volume of the Uncovered anthology series. We'll hear a live version of another Uncovered Coleridge Taylor piece ahead this hour. From APM American Public Media, this is Performance Today. I'm Valerie Kaler. So glad to have you along for our musical adventures and discoveries. Next time you see a cellist on stage, see if you can get a gander at their chair. We're about to hear the terrific young American cellist Sterling Elliott. Recently, he told PT how picky cellists can be about chairs, the chairs they sit in while playing. First of all, you can't have any arms on the chair. That is a non-starter. The cellist's own two arms have to be free to play the cello. Second, most average chairs are built to hold you comfortably. There's often a little scoop just right for nestling your backside into, and that comfortably invites you to lean back. Sterling Elliott told us that does not work at all for a cellist. To play the cello, you want to sit up high and straight, your weight forward on the balls of your feet. So there is, in fact, a thing called a cello chair, taller than a regular chair, cushioned for your backside, but leaning slightly forward. Here is Sterling Elliott, sitting up straight, leaning slightly forward on his cello chair, with his friend Evan Ozell at the piano. They're playing the Sonata for Cello and Piano by American composer George Walker.

The Sonata for Cello and Piano, written in 1957 by American composer George Walker. One of our former P.T. Young artists in residence played the cello, Sterling Elliott, alongside his friend Evren Ozell at the piano. They gave that concert at the Tippett Rise Arts Center, just outside Fishtail, Montana. You might remember Sterling Elliott. He was one of our P.T. Young artists back in 2022. His career has taken off like a rocket since he was here. He's playing concerts all across the U.S. and Europe. Always, always glad to feature his work here on PT. American cellist Sterling Elliott.

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0: Over the course of several years, the Catalyst Quartet has released a series of albums they call Uncovered, focusing on music by historically underrepresented composers. So far, three albums, George Walker and William Grant Still, the most recent, Florence Price before that, and the first volume in the anthology featured Samuel Coleridge Taylor. Our friends at New Classical Tracks talked about Volume 1 with Paul LaRaya, who's a violist with the Catalyst Quartet. He was asked about collaborating with clarinetist Anthony McGill on the clarinet quintet by Coleridge Taylor.
4: He said something to the effect of when we first sat down to read the quintet on our first rehearsal, he said, "Wow, like, I feel like I'm home." It sort of struck him viscerally right away that he had this connection to the language and to that very soulful quality, which I think is at its peak in the clarinet quintet.
0: Paul LaRaya says he's especially fond of the sound that he and Anthony McGill make together.
4: The clarinet is sort of like the secret twin of the viola, where we take up the husky middle grounds of the sound quality. It's a really, really special kind of haunting sound. So I would say that combination is always a joy in clarinet quintets, but especially in this one.
0: Let's hear the clarinet quintet by Samuel Coleridge Taylor with clarinetist Anthony McGill, violist Paul LaRaya, and the rest of the Catalyst Quartet.

Anthony McGill and the Catalyst Quartet, playing the clarinet quintet in F-sharp minor by African-British composer Samuel Coleridge Taylor. They gave that performance at Reed College in Portland, Oregon, a concert sponsored by Chamber Music Northwest. They've recorded the piece together on the first volume of the Catalyst Quartet's Uncovered anthology. Superb album, of course, but it's always a thrill to hear a live performance, too. Catalyst Quartet has released three volumes in their Uncovered anthology. The first featured music by Samuel Coleridge Taylor. The second focused on Florence Price. And the third, William Grant Still, George Walker, and Coleridge Taylor Perkins. They're planning to release a fourth volume as well and are currently crowdfunding that project. Looking forward to what's next with the Catalyst Quartet.

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3: Do you ever hear someone refer to language or music or visual art as perfumed? Sometimes it's said somewhat disparagingly, implying that the creator is using ornate flourishes to cover up a lack of substance. But that is not the case in the music we're about to hear. You could absolutely describe this little tone poem by Augusta Olmez as perfumed, but in the sense that the musical language is rich and evocative, like night-blooming jasmine. Christian Reif conducts the Lakes Area Music Festival Orchestra in La Nuit et l'Amour, The Night and Love, by Augusta Olmez.

The Night and Love, La Nuit et l'Amour by Augusta Olmes. Not so much telling a story as setting a mood. A hushed darkness blossoming into intense color and then back into shadow. That tone poem was played by the Lakes Area Music Festival Orchestra. Christian Reif led that performance at the Gitche Zibi Center for the Arts in Brainerd, Minnesota. That lush interlude comes from a cantata written in 1888 by Augusta Olmes, a huge work for choir, orchestra, and narrator. Ludus pro patria, game for the fatherland, or sport for the homeland. It was written for the 1889 World's Fair in France, the same one where the Eiffel Tower was unveiled. Night and Love by Augusta Olmes. 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
0: In 1807, British Parliament passed a law that formally ended their participation in the transportation of enslaved people within the British Empire. Composer Errolyn Wallen wrote this piece in 2007 to mark the 200th anniversary of that occasion, and I love what she says about the piece. In her words, quote, "It is as if the perpetual motion of the music, like water, like time, through its sheer momentum, comes across the cries and echoes of human hearts and voices, singing out suffering, repentance, humility, and hope." From APM, American Public Media, this is Performance Today. I'm Valerie Kaler. Errolyn Wallen's Mighty River, ahead this hour. Also ahead, Sean Opebolo's moving song cycle, tying the history of slavery to today's racial violence. That project is called Songs in Flight. Here's the prologue to get us thinking. It's Opebolo's setting of the spiritual O Freedom. Rhiannon Giddens is singing alongside pianist Paul Sanchez.

O Freedom, a Spiritual. That gorgeous arrangement written by composer Sean Opebolo and used as the prologue for his collection Songs in Flight. Rhiannon Giddens was singing alongside pianist Paul Sanchez in that recording. They'll all return with more from the song cycle a little later in this hour. From APM American Public Media, this is Performance Today, taking you to concerts around the world. I'm Valerie Kaler. On the way this hour, the relentlessness of Water on Stone and a mother's broken-hearted lullaby. Right now, music from a composer who could see the end of the road. In 1947, a journalist asked composer Richard Strauss, "So what's next?" And Strauss said, "Well, to die, of course." He was jumping the gun just a little bit, but not by much. Richard Strauss would die in 1949. But first, he had a little more music to write. He was initially inspired by a Hans Christian Andersen story about a prince who disguises himself as a swineherd in a neighboring kingdom just to be closer to the princess. But then later, Strauss told someone else that he was inspired by a different story, one about a princess and a bear. The princess chose the bear, or at least deigned to dance with him. And in that pas de deux, the bear is transformed into, you guessed it, a prince. I should clarify that the music we're about to hear was only loosely inspired by any story. You hear the voice of the princess, represented by the clarinet, and the voice of the bear slash prince by the bassoon. The Duet Concertino by Richard Strauss. Michael Ruzanek playing the clarinet with Nancy Gores, bassoon. Nicholas McGeegan conducts the Aspen Chamber Symphony.

0: The Duet Concertino by Richard Strauss. Clarinetist Michael Ruzanek and bassoonist Nancy Gores there in a concert from the Aspen Music Festival and School in Aspen, Colorado. Nicholas McGeegan led the Aspen Chamber Symphony. Chamber symphony, in this case, just strings and harp, creating an intimate environment well suited for storytelling. In fact, there is a story attached to the Duet Concertino, a fairy tale about a princess and a bear, who is, of course, really a prince under a curse. The clarinet playing the part of the princess, while the bassoon represents the prince. Things are finally set to rights when the two dance together, at last mingling their voices in a sweet duet. The Duet Concertino by Richard Strauss. In a moment, like the river is drawn to the sea, humankind is drawn to freedom. 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
0: Composer Erlen Wallen was born in Belize in 1958, and her family moved to London when she was just 2 years old. She wrote the music we're about to hear in 2007 as a commission to mark the 200th anniversary of the 1807 Act on the Abolition of the Slave Trade in the British Empire. I love what she says about the piece. In her words, quote, "It's as if the perpetual motion of the music, like water, like time, through its sheer momentum, comes across the cries and echoes of human hearts and voices, singing out of suffering, repentance, humility, and hope." Mighty River by Erlen Wallen.

0: Composer Erlen Wallen says it is human instinct to be free, just as it is for the river to rush headlong to the sea. We just heard music written to commemorate the 200th anniversary of the 1807 Act on the Abolition of the Slave Trade in the British Empire, a piece called Mighty River by Erlen Wallen. You may have also recognized the references to the hymn Amazing Grace and the spirituals Deep River and Go Down Moses. Conductor Andrew Morley led the Orchestra X in that performance, Mighty River by Erlen Wallen. Wallen says working on this piece reaffirmed her belief that history is alive and we all play a part in its making. The piece has a deep personal connection for her as well. Wallen dedicated Mighty River to her great-great-great-great-great-great-grandmother, adding, "I will never know her, but I praise her for her courage and toughness. Because of her, I thrive." In a moment, a mother's grief. 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A proverb says, if you have only two coins in your pocket, buy a loaf of bread with one and a lily with the other. We are just as hungry for beauty as we are for food, and we're nourished by both. 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

Last February, composer Sean Opebolo released the world premiere recording of his profound song cycle, Songs in Flight. It's his artistic and humanizing response to the Freedom on the Move project, a digitized, crowdsourced database of newspaper ads and flyers used by enslavers prior to 1865 to locate enslaved people who had sought their freedom. Many of the ads are the only written record of the people they describe. While the intention was to forcibly return people to enslavement, the ads also preserve details of people's individual appearance, their personalities, life stories, and their resistance. Sean Opebolo used his song cycle to connect this history with the racial violence our country still reckons with today. I highly recommend taking the time to listen to the entire project, Songs in Flight. Right now, we'll hear one song called Ahmad, an elegiac lullaby. Ahmad is Ahmad Arbery, who was murdered while out for a jog. The text comes from poet Tsitsi Ella Jaji, who reminds us, quote, "For black people, running outdoors has always been fraught." Rhiannon Giddens is singing with Paul Sanchez at the piano. This is Ahmad, an elegiac lullaby from Songs in Flight by Sean Opebolo.

Vocalist Rhiannon Giddens with pianist Paul Sanchez. That was Ahmad, an elegiac lullaby by Shauna Pebolo. The text is from a poem of the same name by Tsitsi Elajaji, dedicated to Wanda Cooper Jones, the mother of 25-year-old Ahmad Arbery, a black man who was murdered while jogging near Brunswick, Georgia in February of 2020. That lullaby is from a larger song cycle and album called Songs in Flight by Shauna Pebolo. It's his response to the Freedom on the Move project, which is a digitized database of newspaper ads and flyers used by 18th and 19th century enslavers to locate enslaved people who fled captivity. Pebolo uses his work to connect the past and present, in his words, tracing an unbroken line from historical atrocities to today's racial violence. I strongly recommend that you take the time to listen to the entire album. It is gorgeous and devastating and really thought-provoking. Songs in Flight by Shauna Pebolo.

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For a short time in the 1920s, Béla Bartók took a break from composition. He broke his silence with several piano works, including his Piano Concerto No. 1. Bartók premiered the work as the piano soloist at the 5th International Festival of the International Society for Contemporary Music in Frankfurt on July 1, 1927. We'll hear this fine work later this hour on Anytime Classical. I'm your host, Denise Finnegan-Hill. Thanks for tuning in today.

Langlang performed El Puerto from Iberia by Isaac Albeniz. Music from The Planets. This is Jupiter Bringer of Jollity, composed by Gustav Holst. Sir Adrian Bolt leads New Philharmonia Orchestra.

Sir Adrian Bolt led the New Philharmonia Orchestra in Jupiter, Bringer of Jollity from The Planets by Gustav Holst. A classical symphony up next by Christian Knabisch, a German composer of the 18th century. He continued the legacy of Johann Stamitz, working with the Mannheim Orchestra, turning it into one of the best disciplined orchestras in Europe. This is his Symphony No. 64 in F major, and we'll hear Lucas Consort under the direction of Victor Lucas.

That was Symphony No. 64 in F Major by Christian Knabisch, Victor Lucas, led Lucas Consort. I'm your host, Denise Finnegan-Hill, and you're listening to Anytime Classical, a production of Classical Music Indie. 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

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I'm your host, Denise Finnegan-Hill. Here is a low brass arrangement of a traditional spiritual called Deep River, featuring Velvet Brown on tuba.

an arrangement of a traditional spiritual called Deep River, featuring Velvet Brown on tuba. Rounding off the hour with the first piano concerto of Béla Bartók. This followed on a short break he took from composition in the 1920s, and it premiered at the 5th International Festival of the International Society for Contemporary Music in 1927, with the composer as the piano soloist. We'll hear a recording with piano soloist Zoltán Kocsis and the Budapest Symphony Orchestra under the direction of Ivan Fischer.

Ivan Fischer led the Budapest Symphony Orchestra, joined by Zoltán Kocsis at the piano, and Piano Concerto No. 1 by Béla Bartók. Iberia, Book 1, No. 2, El Puerto by Isaac Albéniz. Lang Lang is at the piano.

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1: In the pop music industry, veteran composers have an expression to describe the superstars. They say they know how to sell the songs. It's meant as a compliment to the performers, but if Georg Philipp Telemann were around to hear it, he'd take it as a confession from the composers. In his autobiography, the German Baroque master declared that selling a piece of music is really up to the person who writes it. It is not enough that the notes just sound, that you know only how to take your wares to market, wrote Telemann. Give each instrument what it can bear, so the player has pleasure and you have enjoyment from it. I'm Michael Toulouse. Stay with me to hear Telemann's sales pitch later this hour. The sistrum is one of the oldest instruments, dating back at least to the days of the ancient Egyptians. It has loosely mounted rings that rattle loudly when shaken. The gypsy Carmen tells us all about the sistrum in this music from Bizet's famous opera.

An arrangement of the Danse Bohème, the gypsy song from Act II of the opera Carmen by Georges Bizet, London Brass performed. The back-and-forth exchange between literature and music has been going on for centuries. Samuel Barber embraced the tradition, creating several pieces of music based on the works of his favorite authors. One of them, the poet and radical thinker Percy Bysshe Shelley, has something in common with Barber. They both drew inspiration from their travels abroad. The American composer, in fact, was staying in an Italian village when he read Shelley's Prometheus Unbound. He took the author's suggestion at the end of Act II, Scene 5, where two characters contemplate a mystical realm of love. Here's his music for a scene from Shelley.

Samuel Barber's music for a scene from Shelley. Neema Yerby led the Detroit Symphony Orchestra. The horn is in the spotlight in Music of Telemann still to come. Stay with us. The manuscript for this next piece of music says Mozart completed it in Salzburg in March of 1773, but there's a problem. The score includes parts for English horn and clarinet. There's no record of anyone even playing those instruments in Salzburg until 1777. What's more likely is that the composer began to write this work in the rich musical environment of Milan, where he had just premiered his opera Lucio Silla. It's a divertimento performed by members of the Berlin Philharmonic.

Mozart's Divertimento in E-flat, Kürtel 166, performed by Winds of the Berlin Philharmonic. Now the Columbia Symphony Orchestra with music of Jacopo Puccini from the opera Madama Butterfly.

The Humming Chorus from Act 2 of Madama Butterfly, music of Puccini. Andre Kostolanitz led the Columbia Symphony Orchestra. Eugène Ysaÿe made a name for himself as a virtuoso violinist. He was among the foremost performers of his era, celebrated for his thoughtful interpretations, musical dedication, and creative programming. As a champion of new French music, Ysaÿe was the first violinist to perform Franck's Sonata and Chausson's Poème, and he participated in the premiere of Debussy's String Quartet. He was also a sought-after conductor. The New York Philharmonic wanted to hire Ysaÿe as music director in 1898. He declined because of his solo performance schedule. Clara Jumy-Kang performs music of Ysaÿe, the Sonata No. 3.

Clara Jumi Klang performed Ballade, also known as the Sonata No. 3 of Eugène Ysaÿe. I'm Michael Toulouse. Thanks for joining me. Tafelmusik represents Telemann's most ambitious publication. He parceled it out in three installments, each comprised of an assortment of pieces for gradually shrinking ensembles, an orchestral suite, a concerto, a quartet, a trio sonata, and a solo sonata. The orchestral lineup that played at the beginning returns for the final movement. This is from part three of Tafelmusik. It's the concerto the Freiburg Baroque Orchestra performs with soloists Teunis van der Zwart and Bart Erbeit.

The concerto from Part 3 of Telemann's Tafelmusik, the Freiburg Baroque Orchestra and soloists performed. There's more information about our music at classicalmusicindie.org. The sistrum is one of the oldest instruments, dating back at least to the days of the ancient Egyptians. It has loosely mounted rings that rattle loudly when shaken. The gypsy Carmen tells us all about the sistrum in this music from Bizet's famous opera.

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1: Coming up this hour on Anytime Classical, do not mess with the Chevalier. What's an etude? I'll tell you and play a great example, and waxing Shakespearean. I'm Kate Botello, and coming up this hour, we'll hear a concerto for violin by the Chevalier de Saint-Georges. Some etudes by Fernando Sor, a Shakespearean suite from Engelbert Humperdinck, and a little Gershwin thrown in there just for fun. Music is on its way in just a bit. Stay right here.

When French composer Jean-Louis Dupont met Napoleon, he had his Stradivarius cello with him, and Napoleon insisted on holding it, didn't know how, and ended up denting the ribs, which can still be seen on that Stradivarius cello today. Right now, we'll hear a romance dating to 1810, performed by cellist Donald Moline and pianist Daniel Paul Horn.

A Romance for Cello and Piano by Jean-Louis Duport. This is Anytime Classical, a production of Classical Music Indie. I'm your host, Kate Botello, with music now from the Chevalier de Saint-Georges, his concerto for violin in D major. Now, the Chevalier was a fencing champion and the leader of the first troop of black musketeers in France. And unfortunately in France, some people did not like to see a black man with that much power and prestige. And one night he was on his way to a salon to perform and he was attacked by four men. Well, he thoroughly and soundly beat all four of them, then just brushed himself off and went to the salon anyway. The Chevalier de Saint-Georges, not a to be messed with. We're going to hear this concerto right now, performed by soloist Miroslav Vilimec and the Pilsen Radio Orchestra under the direction of František Preisler, Jr.

Violinist Miroslav Vilimec was our soloist with the Pilsen Radio Orchestra performing the Concerto for Violin in D Major by Joseph Bologne, the Chevalier de Saint-Georges. Thank you for tuning in to Anytime Classical, a production of Classical Music Indie. I'm your host, Kate Botello. And if you would like to reach me or my colleagues, Dr. Denise Finnegan-Hill, Michael Toulouse, or Joshua Thompson, you can write all of us an email at the same address, info@classicalmusicindie.org. Up next this hour, some variations on I Got Rhythm by George Gershwin. I Got Rhythm, he composed in 1930, then created the variations between 1933 and 1934, and dedicated it to his lyricist brother, Ira Gershwin. We'll hear this music performed by the Boston Pops Orchestra, featuring soloist Earl Wilde, under the direction of Arthur Fiedler.

Arthur Fiedler conducted the Boston Pops and our soloist Earl Wilde in the I Got Rhythm Variations by George Gershwin. Up next, some 16th century lute music by composer John Johnson. This is a galliard played by Christopher Wilson.

Lutenist Christopher Wilson performed A Galliard by John Johnson. Right now we'll hear a set of etudes, 1 through 6 out of 12, by Fernando Sor. So what exactly is an etude? You've heard me perhaps say that it's a study piece, but there's something very specific. Every etude is meant to challenge the player technically, and often with one particular trick, like you got to get your fingers to do this kind of trill, or this kind of scale, or this kind of whatever technique. So often each one will demonstrate a different technique for the player to work on. We'll hear guitarist Lucien Battaglia perform etudes 1 through 6 out of 12 that were published in 1816 in London by Fernando Sor that he dedicated to his pupils, who would, in fact, be the first people who played this work.

That was guitarist Lucien Battaglia tackling the first 6 out of 12 etudes published in 1816 by Fernando Sor. We're getting down to about the last quarter of this hour on Anytime Classical. I'm Kate Botello. Thanks for listening with me. We're about to wax Shakespearean with composer Engelbert Humperdinck. This is his Shakespeare Suite No. 2. It's made up of incidental music that he composed for Shakespeare's plays, including productions of The Merchant of Venice and A Winter's Tale. We'll hear a shepherd's march, a fanfare, a shepherd's dance, some table music, a serenade, and wind it all up with a reaper's dance, performed by the Bamberg Symphony Orchestra, conducted by Karl Anton Rickenbacker.

Carl Anton Rickenbacker led the Bamberg Symphony Orchestra performing the Shakespeare Suite No. 2 by Engelbert Humperdinck. This is Anytime Classical. Thanks for listening with me. When French composer Jean-Louis Dupont met Napoleon, he had his Stradivarius cello with him, and Napoleon insisted on holding it, didn't know how, and ended up denting the ribs, which can still be seen on that Stradivarius cello today. Right now, we'll hear a romance dating to 1810, performed by cellist Donald Moline and pianist Daniel Paul Horn.

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1: He remained in obscurity, mainly lost to history, until a 2022 film brought him to light. Joseph Boulogne, also known as Chevalier de Saint-Georges, was a contemporary of Wolfgang Amadeus Mozart. A biracial French freeman of color, he composed 14 violin concertos. We'll listen to the C major concerto, Opus 3, Number 2, this hour, along with many more selections. I'm your host, Denise Finnegan-Hill, and you're listening to Anytime Classical.

Scherzo Diabolico from Etudes, Opus 39 by Charles Valentin Alkin. Here is pianist Bernard Ringeson.

The pianist Bernard Ringeson performed Scherzo Diabolico from Etudes Opus 39 by Charles Valentin Alkin. Here is Sonata Concertata in A major by Niccolo Paganini. Ruggiero Ricci is on violin and Stefano Cardi on guitar.

Music of Niccolo Paganini, Sonata Concertata in A Major. We heard violinist Ruggero Ricci and guitarist Stefano Cardi. Next up is a recording from the Balinescu Quartet, an avant-garde string ensemble formed in 1987. This is composed by the violinist Alexander Balinescu, called Spot Dance.

Spot Dance, music of Alexander Belinescu, performed by the Belinescu Quartet. You're tuning in to Anytime Classical, a production of Classical Music Indie. I'm your host, Denise Finnegan-Hill. We have more great music to come. Thank you so much for joining me today.

This is Anytime Classical. I'm your host, Denise Finnegan-Hill. We'll hear music from Richard Wagner's Lohengrin, Wagner's quasi-sacred version of the ancient Holy Grail legend, focusing on a knight of the Holy Grail named Lohengrin, which premiered in 1850. This is a wind band arrangement of Elsa's Procession to the Cathedral, performed by the Eastmond Wind Ensemble under the direction of Frederick Fennell.

Frederick Fennell led the Eastman Wind Ensemble in Elsa's Procession to the Cathedral from Lohengrin by Richard Wagner. We'll round off the hour with music of Chevalier de Saint-Georges, also known as Joseph Bologna. He's a contemporary of Mozart, and the two composers were often compared to each other. And in addition to being a virtuoso violinist and composer, he was also an adept fencer. This is one of his violin concertos in C major, opus 3, number 2, performed here by the Pilsen Radio Orchestra under the direction of František Preissler Jr., with violin soloist Miroslav Vilimek.

Music of Chevalier de Saint-Georges, Violin Concerto in C Major, Opus 3, Number 2. Miroslav Vilimek was the violin soloist, and František Preissler Jr. led the Pilsen Radio Orchestra. Scherzo Diabolico from Etudes, Opus 39, by Charles-Valentin Alkin. Here is pianist Bernard Ringesson.

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1: American pianist and composer James P. Johnson was a pioneer of the stride piano and a key figure in the development of ragtime into what eventually became jazz. He was also active in the classical world, although you can hear that he never strays too far from his jazz roots in his classical compositions. One such work that showcases this is his 1934 piano concerto, Jazzamine. The work has only two surviving movements, although a third was likely intended. Unfortunately, any playable version of it has been lost. And thus, the concerto ends rather unusually, with a sultry, slow second movement. We'll listen to this work and many more selections coming up this hour here on Anytime Classical. I'm your host, Denise Finnegan-Hill. Sinfonia No. 6, Santa Elena El Calvario, by Antonio Caldara. René Klemenchik leads Ara Musical Budapest.

Sinfonia No. 6, Santa Elena El Calvario, by Antonio Caldara. René Kamenchik led Ara Musical Budapest. Overture L'Amore Industrioso, by Joel de Souza Carvalho. Alvaro Casuto leads El Garve Orchestra.

Music of Joao de Sousa Carvalho. That was Overture Le Amore Industrioso. Alvaro Casuto led Algarve Orchestra. Now a work for flute and harp by American composer Alan Hovhaness called The Garden of Adonis. Here is flutist Robert Aitken and harpist Erica Goodman.

Robert Aitken was on flute and Erica Goodman on harp in The Garden of Adonis, music of American composer Alan Hovhaness. This is Anytime Classical, a production of Classical Music Indie. You can find us on the web at classicalmusicindie.org. Thanks so much for joining me today. I'm your host, Denise Finnegan-Hill.

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I'm your host, Denise Finnegan-Hill. Next up is the Donna Diana Overture, an 1894 comic opera about a noblewoman from Barcelona who excels at playing hard to get. This is composed by Emil von Resnicek and performed here by the Tokyo Metropolitan Symphony Orchestra under the direction of Ken Ichiro Kobayashi.

Music of Mielut von Reznicek, Donna Diana Overture. Ken Ichiro Kobayashi led the Tokyo Metropolitan Symphony Orchestra. Finishing off the hour with music of James P. Johnson, a pioneer of the stride piano, and a key figure in the development of ragtime into what eventually became jazz. He was also active in the classical world, although his compositions certainly show his jazz roots. One such work is his 1934 piano concerto, Jazzamine. The work has only two surviving movements, although a third was likely intended, and thus it ends with a rather sultry, slow second movement. Very unusual. Here's a recording of the Concordia Orchestra under the direction of Marin Alsop with piano soloist Leslie Stiefelman.

Concerto Jasmine, a 1934 composition by James P. Johnson. Leslie Stifelman was the piano soloist, and Marin Alsop led Concordia Orchestra. Sinfonia No. 6, Santa Elena El Calvario, by Antonio Caldara. René Klemenchik leads Ara Musical Budapest.

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1: Coming up this hour on Anytime Classical, a Russian view of a Spanish summer, a Morris dance, a song without words, a blacksmith, the Dargazon, Desplat's musical calculator, and an enduring anniversary gift for one of our June birthday kids, whose birthday is actually today. I'm Kate Botello with Mikhail Glinka's Spanish Overture No. 2 on the way, Gustav Holst's Suite No. 2 for military band, a suite from The Imitation Game by Alexandre Desplat, and the Serenade for String Orchestra by Sir Edward Elgar, born June the 2nd, 1857. If it's your birthday today, too, you're in good company. Stay right here. First up this hour, an homage from one Irish composer to another. This is the John Field Suite by Hamilton Hardy. John Field, the Irish composer who invented the nocturne. And we'll hear this performed by the Indianapolis Symphony Orchestra, led by Raymond Leppard.

Raymond Leppard conducted the Indianapolis Symphony Orchestra performing the John Field Suite by Hamilton Hardy. This is Anytime Classical. I'm Kate Botello. Thanks for listening with me this hour. And don't forget, you can write me anytime. My email address is kbotello@classicalmusicindy.org. Music right now from composer Mikhail Glinka, the founder of the Russian Nationalist School, only this is him taking a Spanish turn. He took a trip there in about 1847, composed this Spanish Overture No. 2 in 1851, and published it in 1858. This is A Summer Night in Madrid. It's a fantasy on Spanish songs. And something I kind of love about this is that it was edited by Nikolai Rimsky-Korsakov and Alexander Glazunov. We'll hear this performed by the USSR Symphony Orchestra, conducted by Yevgeny Svetlanov.

Yevgeny Svetlanov conducted the USSR Symphony Orchestra, performing the Spanish Overture No. 2, a fantasy on Spanish themes and songs, by Mikhail Glinka. Up next, Gustav Holst and his Suite No. 2 for Military Band that he composed in 1911 and published in 1922. This is made up of a bunch of English folk songs. The first movement is A March and a Morris Dance, Swansea Town and Claudie Banks. After that, we'll hear The Song Without Words, I Love My Love, The Song of the Blacksmith, and a fantasy on the Dargason, which is a 16th century dance tune, and then he sprinkled in a little bit of Green Sleeves. We'll hear this performed by the Coldstream Guards Band, led by R.A. Ridings.

You just heard pianist William Chapman Yajo perform the Preludio Cubano, the Cuban Prelude, by Amadeo Rodan y Gardés. This is Anytime Classical. Hey there, I'm Kate Botello with some Oscar-nominated music now from Alexandre Desplat, dating to 2014. He had quite a year that year because he was also nominated for and won the Academy Award for his score for the Grand Budapest Hotel. Not so bad coming in second to yourself. This is a suite from The Imitation Game, which is about computer coder and codebreaker Alan Turing. And if you've seen any of the trailers for the film, you'll see lots of numbers kind of floating down from the sky, kind of reflecting how his mind works, processing all that math, kind of like a musical calculator. This is Desplat's arrangement of a suite from The Imitation Game. He'll be conducting in this recording the Orchestra of Paris.

Alexandre Desplat conducted the Orchestra of Paris in his own arrangement of his own music from The Imitation Game. It's time now for the last work of this hour, and we get to celebrate a birthday born June the 2nd, 1857, Sir Edward Elgar. We're going to hear his serenade for string orchestra in E minor that he created as a third anniversary gift for his wife Alice and premiered in Worcester, England with the Ladies Orchestral Class, with himself conducting. We'll hear Adrian Lieper conducting this one with Capella Istropolitana.

Adrian Leeper conducted Cappella Istropolitana, performing the Serenade for String Orchestra in E minor by today's birthday kid, born June the 2nd, 1857, Sir Edward Elgar. Thanks for listening with me this hour. I'm Kate Botello, and this is Anytime Classical. First up this hour, an homage from one Irish composer to another. This is the John Field Suite by Hamilton Hardy. John Field, the Irish composer.

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1: Coming up this hour on Anytime Classical, the author who provided source material for many major operas and one major rumor, an aristocratic lutenist and a Danish birthday kid. I'm Kate Botello, and coming your way this hour, we'll hear a couple of waltzes written in honor of the birthday of Alexander Pushkin, music from The Count of Lowenthal, and The Little Suite by Danish composer Carl Nielsen, born June 9, 1865. Stay right here.

First up, the sour music from violin virtuoso Fritz Kreisler. This is a recitativo and scherzo caprice performed by Kyoko Takezawa.

Kyoko Tokazawa, violinist, performed a recitativo and Scherzo Caprice by Fritz Kreisler. Thanks for listening to Anytime Classical, a production of Classical Music Indie. I'm your host, Kate Botello, with music next from Robert de Vizet. He was a court musician to the kings Louis XIV and XV in France. Very talented fella. He played four different string instruments. We're about to hear a suite of his in G major, performed by the Italian Baroque Ensemble.

The Italian Baroque Ensemble performed a suite in G major by French court composer Robert de Vizet. Right now on Anytime Classical, we'll hear some music dedicated to Alexander Pushkin, a legendary Russian poet who had a huge body of work, and his works were the inspiration for many, many operas, and also the rumor that Antonio Salieri, in a fit of hatred and jealousy, poisoned Wolfgang Amadeus Mozart. He did not. They were friends. Rivals, occasionally, yes, but also friends. What we're about to hear are two waltzes commissioned in 1949 by the Moscow Radio Committee in honor of the 150th anniversary of Alexander Pushkin's birth. Our composer, Sergei Prokofiev. Pushkiniana, two Pushkin waltzes, will be performed by the Ukrainian National Symphony Orchestra led by Theodor Kuchar.

Music in honor of the author that brought us the stories for operas like Boris Godunov, Eugene Onegin, The Queen of Spades, Rusalka, Ruslan and Ludmilla, Alexander Pushkin. That was from Pushkiniana, Two Pushkin Waltzes by Sergei Prokofiev. Up next, a little something from English composer Henry Purcell's 1691 dramatic opera, King Arthur, or The British Worthy. Here's the Allegro, played by Empire Brass.

Empire Brass played the Allegro from King Arthur by Henry Purcell. You're listening to Anytime Classical, we're a production of Classical Music Indie. You can reach me, Kate Botello, or any of my colleagues with one email to info@classicalmusicindie.org. Right now we're going to hear music from the Bohemian lute virtuoso and aristocrat Jan Antonín Lossy, who was the Count of Losenthal, which is now known as Diana in Czechia. We'll hear Vladimir Mikulka perform his suite for guitar in A minor.

Guitarist Vladimir Mikulka performed the Suite for Guitar in A minor by the Count of Lossenthal, Jan Antonín Lossy. Time for one more work this hour on Anytime Classical, music of one of our June birthday kids, the Danish composer Carl Nielsen, who was born in Sortelung, Denmark, on the 9th of June, 1865. We're about to hear his little suite for orchestra that premiered in Tivoli in 1888. Now, this is an early work of his, which means it's going to be pretty melodic and kind of sound a little bit like Brahms or Grieg. But the later he went on in his career, the more he experimented and innovated, and his music got a lot more experimental and even a little bit darker. We're hearing him in a little bit lighter phase right now in this little suite in A minor, performed by the Odense Symphony Orchestra, led by Tamás Vitál.

0: the Odense Symphony Orchestra performing The Little Suite in A minor by June birthday kid Carl Nielsen, born the 6th of June, 1865. This is Anytime Classical. I'm Kate Botello. 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
1: 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It was the one place he felt accepted and confident. That helped launch him toward life as a composer. 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
1: First up, the sour music from violin virtuoso Fritz Kreisler. 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
1: Coming up this hour on Anytime Classical, I knew a clown once, said the moon, whom the public applauded the moment he appeared. Sturm und Drang, and a very famous kitten. I'm Kate Botello. Coming your way this hour, we'll hear some music by Samuel Coleridge Taylor that's based on Hans Christian Andersen's The Clown and the Columbine, a dark and stormy symphony by Johann Christian Bach. Zez Confrey's famous Kitten on the Keys, and some Maltese dances thrown in there, too. I'm Kate Botello. Music is coming right up. Stay with me.

First up, the Sour, a little bit from one of the J.S. Bach solo cello suites. This is number 6 in D major, the Sarabande. It'll be played by cellist Matt Heimowitz.

Cellist Matt Heimovitz performed The Sarah Band from the Suite for Solo Cello No. 6 in D Major by Johann Sebastian Bach. This is Anytime Classical. Hey there, we're a production of Classical Music Indie. I'm Kate Botello, happy to be here with you sharing music. And next, from Samuel Coleridge Taylor, this is the Petit Suite de Concert, the Little Concert Suite. It's based on Hans Christian Andersen's story, The Clown and the Columbine, in which a clown, who is beautiful on the inside, but not at all on the outside, pretends he is not in love with the lovely Columbine, who places him squarely in the friend zone and is in fact in love with the Harlequin. This premiered in 1911. We'll hear it right now, performed by the Chicago Sinfonietta, conducted by Paul Freeman.

0: Hans Christian Andersen fairy tale set to music. Paul Freeman conducted the Chicago Sinfonietta, performing the Petit Suite de Concert, the Little Concert Suite, based on The Clown and the Columbine by Hans Christian Andersen. That was music of Samuel Coleridge Taylor.
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0: Up next on Anytime Classical, music from Johann Christian Bach, composed in the 1760s. Among many of his other accomplishments, he was Queen Charlotte's music master. We're going to hear his Symphony Opus 6, No. 6 in G minor, which leans very heavily on the concept of Sturm und Drang, stress and strain. So a lot of it is very heavy emotionally, which was something fairly new, as many works from this period were just meant to be nice and entertaining. We'll hear this performed by the Camerata Budapest, conducted by Hans-Peter Gmür.

Hans-Peter Gmür led the Camerata Budapest, performing Symphony Opus 6, Number 6 in G minor, with lots of Sturm und Drang, Sturm and Drang in it, stress and strain, music of Johann Christian Bach. Up next, a really pretty solo piano work by composer Juhi Bansal. She's an Indian composer who was born in Hong Kong. This is Mirror the Stars, performed by Lara Downes.

Laura Downs at the piano, Mirror the Stars by Juhi Bansal. Thanks for listening to Anytime Classical. I'm Kate Botello. If you'd like to reach me, you can send me a message directly. My email address is kbotello@classicalmusicindy.org. Oh, such a fun thing coming up right now from Zez Confrey, his full name Edward Elzer Confrey, an American born in Peru, Illinois. He was a prodigy. He started at the age of 4 playing the piano, and he was playing in and conducting his own orchestra while he was still in high school. Now, somewhere around 1922, he composed his most famous work, Kitten on the Keys, which was supposedly inspired by the sound of his grandma's cat walking on the piano. Must be a very talented cat, because when my cat walks on the piano, she just makes a racket. We'll hear a very talented cat right now, Ettore Anjaparidze, at the piano.

Eteri Anja Paridza performed the most famous work by Zez Canfrey, Kitten on the Keys, composed in 1922. Oh, and by the way, Eteri Anja Paridza has an entire album where she only plays Zez Canfrey music, and it is an absolute delight. Strongly recommend you check it out.

0: Hello, I'm Michael Barone, host of Pipe Dreams. For more than four decades, we've been sharing moments of beauty and discovery together through music of the pipe organ, drawing inspiration from traditions age-old from around the world. 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If the sounds that we have shared delight and inspire you, I hope that you'll consider supporting us today. The process is very simple and we'll guide you through it. And I thank you for making this journey possible.
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0: Michael Laust conducted the Slovak Radio New Philharmonic, performing music of the Maltese composer Charles Camilleri. 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I'm Kate Botello. 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
0: Coming up this hour on Anytime Classical, we'll hear the work of one of the students of a generational teacher, a composer who was a big deal and then almost completely forgotten, and I went down a catalog number rabbit hole to find out info on a piece for you, and I'll explain why it was so confusing. We'll hear the Trio No. 2 in E Major by John Ireland, the Concerto Grosso Opus 2 No. 2 in C Minor by Francesco Gemignani, and it took me a while to figure it out, but you'll hear Johann Michael Haydn's Symphony No. 23. I'm Kate Botello. This is Anytime Classical. Music's coming right up. Stay right here. Up first this hour, numbers 10 to 12 of 13 short piano pieces by Jean Sibelius. We'll hear them played by Håvard Gimse at the piano.

How about Ginza, played numbers 10 to 12 of 13 pieces for the piano by Jean Sibelius. Thanks for listening to Anytime Classical. We're a production of Classical Music Indie, and I'm your host, Kate Botello, with music for you now from composer John Ireland. This is his trio number 2 in E major, composed in 1917. John Ireland was a pianist, an organist, a choir master, and of course a composer, mostly known for songs and piano miniatures. And this is kind of interesting. When he was at the Royal College of Music, he studied with Sir Charles Villiers Stanford, who was a generational music teacher. He taught so many famous composers of the same generation. Ralph Vaughan Williams, Gustav Holst, Frank Bridge, and Samuel Coleridge Taylor, to name a few. And of course, John Ireland. This trio will be performed right now by the Holywell Ensemble.

0: The Holywell Ensemble performed the Trio No. 2 in E major, composed in 1917 by the English composer John Ireland.
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0: Up next this hour, music from Francesco Gemignani. This is his Concerto Grosso Opus 2, No. 2 in C minor, composed in 1732. Now, during his time, he was a really big deal. He was as big a deal a composer as Handel and Corelli. But for some reason, his fame just did not really stick in quite the same way. I mean, he was an excellent violinist and a terrific composer. Here, listen to this one right now. This is the Concerto Grosso Opus 2, No. 2 in C minor, performed by Capella Istropolitana, conducted by Jaroslav Krecek.

Jaroslav Krecek conducted Capella Istropolitana, performing the Concerto Grosso, Opus 2, No. 2 in C minor, by the once wildly famous and now hopefully becoming more famous Francesco Gemignani. Thank you for listening to Anytime Classical, a production of Classical Music Indie, and supporting music that is all AI, actual instruments. Hooray! Up next this hour, music from Maurice Ravel. It's a concert rhapsody with a tricky name, and here's why. It's called Tzigane, which is meant to reflect a certain style of music, but it translates to a word that I'm not going to say, even though it was heavily used in music titles, because it's a slur, and even if it wasn't necessarily intended that way by the composers. So I'm just going to say this is a piece of music inspired by Hungarian Romani folk music. We'll hear this performed by the London Symphony Orchestra, conducted by Claudio Abbado, featuring violinist Salvatore Accardo.

0: Salvatore Accardo, violinist, performed with the London Symphony Orchestra, conducted by Claudio Abbado, performing a concert rhapsody by Maurice Ravel.
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0: Thanks for spending this hour with Anytime Classical. I'm Kate Botello, and I jumped down a Johann Michael Haydn rabbit hole so you don't have to. So here's the deal. I looked up this symphony that I wanted to play for you this hour, a symphony in D major. Now, we've talked about this before in terms of needing an opus number if a composer wrote more than one symphony in the same key, right? Well, if you can't find the opus number, you can go with the catalog number, and that is a numbered list of all the works of any particular composer. Those catalogs are usually done by one musicologist who then puts their initial on it. So for instance, Ludwig von Kirchel cataloged all of Mozart's music. So those will be a number preceded by the letter K. All right, you with me so far? Okay, so I tried finding the catalog number of this symphony because I still couldn't figure out which number it was. And that is because different catalogers gave it different numbers. Lothar Perger counted it in 1907 as Perger 43, or P43. But then Charles Sherman counted it in 1982 as Sherman 22. But then 10 years later, teamed up with T. Donnelly Thomas and changed the number to 23. And why? Because Kirchel counted it as K291. A Mozart work, because Mozart really liked the fugue and copied it out in his own handwriting so he could study it. And just to make sure it has enough names, it's also known as MH, Michael Haydn 287. For crying out loud. Okay, so here's me crawling out of my rabbit hole to tell you that you're about to hear Johann Michael Haydn's Symphony No. 23 in D major.

Harald Farbermann conducted the Bournemouth Sinfonietta, performing Johann Michael Haydn's Symphony No. 23 in D major, which wasn't named No. 23 until 1992. I'm Kate Patello. Thanks for joining me for that travelogue of a musicological rabbit hole. Hope you enjoyed the music, too.

0: As a teenager, composer Viet Quang felt there was nothing out there for him until he found his local wind ensemble. It was the one place he felt accepted and confident. That helped launch him toward life as a composer. Viet Quang celebrates the power of winds and percussion on the next performance today from APM.
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4: If you ever tried to make a list of famous piano duo partners, you could probably come up with at least a dozen well-known pairs of names. But here's one pair that won't come up, Elizabeth and Michael Walton. Although those two children did play the piano, their uncle William slightly overestimated their skill level. The music he wrote for them in 1945 turned out to be a bit too difficult, leaving him with 10 short piano duos that were not exactly a good fit for a Rachmaninoff or a Rubinstein. Fortunately, just a few years later, a friend from the world of ballet got in touch with William Walton and persuaded the composer to let him use the pieces in the form you'll hear this hour. I'm Michael Toulouse. Stay with me for Walton's Music for Children. Takako Nishizaki now, joined by pianist Wolf Hardin in a traditional Russian melody.

Takako Nishizaki, violin, Wolf Hardin, piano, with the Song of the Volga Boatman, traditional Russian music. Some melodies are tricky to identify because they've been matched with more than one set of lyrics. For instance, the tune used to teach children the alphabet is also known as Twinkle Twinkle Little Star. Such seems to have been the case with the melody Mozart chose for his variations for violin and piano. He thought the title was Alas, I Have Lost My Lover, while most scholars associate the tune with the song By the Edge of a Fountain. Here are his variations on that French melody.

Variations on the song Au bord d'une fontaine, at the edge of a fountain, music of Mozart, Renaud Capuçon, violin, and Kit Armstrong, piano. German-speaking people have an expression, die Geister, die ich rief, the spirits I have summoned. It's not literally about witchcraft, but rather a paraphrase of a line from a 1797 poem by Goethe. In Der Zauberlehrling, the sorcerer's apprentice, a sorcerer in training greatly underestimates the power of the spell he has cast. Walt Disney adapted the story for the film Fantasia, casting his signature character, Mickey Mouse, in the role of the apprentice. We'll hear the New York Philharmonic with this music of Paul Dukas. Leonard Bernstein conducts.

The New York Philharmonic, led by Leonard Bernstein in The Sorcerer's Apprentice, music of Paul Dukas. Stay with us for William Walton's Music for Children coming up. Now pianist András Schiff performs A Song Without Words by Mendelssohn.

The song without words, number 20 of Felix Mendelssohn, performed by András Schiff. Here are Gottfried von der Goltz, Anna-Katrin Beller, Torsten Johann, and Thomas Boysen with the Frankfurt Sonata No. 1, Music of Telemann.

Gottfried von der Goltz, violin, Anna Katrin Beller, cello, Torsten Johan joining them at the keyboard, and Thomas Boysen playing theorbo for the Sonata No. 1 of Telemann. I'm Michael Toulouse. It's good to share this music with you. And you say you love music. You probably are okay with something about music. Sir William Walton has catered to your type with the opening and closing sections of what we'll hear now. It starts off with a music lesson and ends with a trumpet tune. There's also a three-legged race and hopscotch. Walton endearing himself to the active set. If you like your music with a little water, listen for the Silent Lake and Swing Boats. A Song at Dusk sets the scene for the later arrival of a few ghosts as well. As you may have guessed, this is Walton's Music for Children, the London Philharmonic performs.

0: Bryden Thompson led the London Philharmonic Orchestra in that suite, originally for piano duo. You heard Sir William Walton's Music for Children. There's more information about our music at classicalmusicindy.org.
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0: Takako Nishizaki now, joined by pianist Wolf Hardin in a traditional Russian melody.

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For a short time in the 1920s, Béla Bartók took a break from composition. He broke his silence with several piano works, including his Piano Concerto No. 1. Bartók premiered the work as the piano soloist at the 5th International Festival of the International Society for Contemporary Music in Frankfurt on July 1, 1927. We'll hear this fine work later this hour on Anytime Classical. I'm your host, Denise Finnegan-Hill. Thanks for tuning in today.

Lang Lang performed El Puerto from Iberia by Isaac Albeniz. Music from The Planets. This is Jupiter Bringer of Jollity, composed by Gustav Holst. Sir Adrian Bolt leads New Philharmonia Orchestra.

Sir Adrian Bolt led the New Philharmonia Orchestra in Jupiter, Bringer of Jollity from The Planets by Gustav Holst. A classical symphony up next by Christian Knabisch, a German composer of the 18th century. He continued the legacy of Johann Stamitz, working with the Mannheim Orchestra, turning it into one of the best disciplined orchestras in Europe. This is his Symphony No. 64 in F major, and we'll hear Lucas Consort under the direction of Victor Lucas.

That was Symphony No. 64 in F Major by Christian Knabisch, Victor Lucas, Led Lucas Consort. I'm your host, Denise Finnegan-Hill, and you're listening to Anytime Classical, a production of Classical Music Indie. 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

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I'm your host, Denise Finnegan-Hill. Here is a low brass arrangement of a traditional spiritual called Deep River, featuring Velvet Brown on tuba.

an arrangement of a traditional spiritual called Deep River, featuring Velvet Brown on tuba. Rounding off the hour with the first piano concerto of Béla Bartók. This followed on a short break he took from composition in the 1920s, and it premiered at the 5th International Festival of the International Society for Contemporary Music in 1927, with the composer as the piano soloist. We'll hear a recording with piano soloist Zoltán Kocsis and the Budapest Symphony Orchestra under the direction of Ivan Fischer.

0: Ivan Fischer led the Budapest Symphony Orchestra, joined by Zoltán Kocsis at the piano, and Piano Concerto No. 1 by Béla Bartók.
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1: In the pop music industry, veteran composers have an expression to describe the superstars. They say they know how to sell the songs. It's meant as a compliment to the performers, but if Georg Philipp Telemann were around to hear it, he'd take it as a confession from the composers. In his autobiography, the German Baroque master declared that selling a piece of music is really a

to the person who writes it. It is not enough that the notes just sound, that you know only how to take your wares to market, wrote Telemann. Give each instrument what it can bear, so the player has pleasure and you have enjoyment from it. I'm Michael Toulouse. Stay with me to hear Telemann's sales pitch later this hour. The sistrum is one of the oldest instruments, dating back at least to the days of the ancient Egyptians. It has loosely mounted rings that rattle loudly when shaken. The gypsy Carmen tells us all about the sistrum in this music from Bizet's famous opera.

An arrangement of the Danse Bohème, the gypsy song from Act II of the opera Carmen by Georges Bizet, London Brass performed. The back-and-forth exchange between literature and music has been going on for centuries. Samuel Barber embraced the tradition, creating several pieces of music based on the works of his favorite authors. One of them, the poet and radical thinker Percy Bysshe Shelley, has something in common with Barber. They both drew inspiration from their travels abroad. The American composer, in fact, was staying in an Italian village when he read Shelley's Prometheus Unbound. He took the author's suggestion at the end of Act 2, Scene 5, where two characters contemplate a mystical realm of love. Here's his music for a scene from Shelley.

Samuel Barber's music for a scene from Shelley. Neema Yerby led the Detroit Symphony Orchestra. The horn is in the spotlight in Music of Telemann still to come. Stay with us. The manuscript for this next piece of music says Mozart completed it in Salzburg in March of 1773, but there's a problem. The score includes parts for English horn and clarinet. There's no record of anyone even playing those instruments in Salzburg until 1777. What's more likely is that the composer began to write this work in the rich musical environment of Milan, where he had just premiered his opera Lucio Silla. It's a divertimento performed by members of the Berlin Philharmonic.

Mozart's Divertimento in E-flat, Kürtel 166, performed by Winds of the Berlin Philharmonic. Now the Columbia Symphony Orchestra with music of Jacopo Puccini from the opera Madama Butterfly.

The Humming Chorus from Act 2 of Madama Butterfly, music of Puccini. Andrei Kostolanets led the Columbia Symphony Orchestra. Eugène Ysaÿe made a name for himself as a virtuoso violinist. He was among the foremost performers of his era, celebrated for his thoughtful interpretations, musical dedication, and creative programming. As a champion of new French music, Ysaÿe was the first violinist to perform Franck's sonata and Chausson's poem, and he participated in the premiere of Debussy's string quartet. He was also a sought-after conductor. The New York Philharmonic wanted to hire Ysaÿe as music director. Director in 1898. He declined because of his solo performance schedule. Clara Jumy-Kang performs music of Ysaÿe, the Sonata No. 3.

Clara Jumi Krang performed Ballade, also known as the Sonata No. 3 of Eugen Ysaÿa. I'm Michael Toulouse. Thanks for joining me. Tafelmusik represents Telemann's most ambitious publication. He parceled it out in 3 installments, each comprised of an assortment of pieces for gradually shrinking ensembles, an orchestral suite, a concerto, a quartet, a trio sonata, and a solo sonata. The orchestral lineup that played at the beginning returns for the final movement. This is from part 3 of Tafelmusik. It's the concerto the Freiburg Baroque Orchestra performs with soloists Teunis van der Zwart and Bart Erbeit.

0: The concerto from part 3 of Telemann's Tafelmusik, the Freiburg Baroque Orchestra and soloists performed. There's more information about our music at classicalmusicindy.org.
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0: The sistrum is one of the oldest instruments, dating back at least to the days of the ancient Egyptians. It has loosely mounted rings that rattle loudly when shaken. The gypsy Carmen tells us all about the sistrum in this music from Bizet's famous opera.

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1: Musicians and music fans were in uncharted territory when the COVID pandemic saw concert halls around the world shuttered. Pianist Aisa Akane Mason said she learned something about herself during that involuntary lockdown.
2: The last couple of years, I felt that I was more introverted and preferred alone time. But yeah, I think I discovered that I'm actually a people person, which makes sense because I grew up in such a big family. I mean, maybe I'm both of those things, and maybe we all are to a certain degree.
1: From APM American Public Media, this is Performance Today. I'm Valerie Kaler. People person Aisa Akane Mason plays Chopin ahead this hour. Aisa is Chopin ahead. Right now, the title track from an album she recorded with her brother, cellist Sheku Akane Mason.
2: Muse is a word that can be interpreted how you like, really, but Rachmaninoff is the composer that

The Muse by Sergei Rachmaninoff, pianist Isita Kane Mason and cellist Sheku Kane Mason. Isita is back later this hour.

From APM American Public Media, this is Performance Today, taking you to concerts around the world. I'm Valerie Kaler. American composer Florence Price wrote this music in the 1950s, a piano piece called Dances in the Canebrakes. Sadly, she died suddenly of a stroke right after she wrote this. She was only 66 years old. Her friend, fellow composer William Grant Still, made an orchestration right after she died, a personal tribute. Sadly, that orchestration did not get played right away, and music by Florence Price was forgotten for quite a while after she passed in 1953. Well, thank goodness there has been a revival of interest in her work in recent years. Dances in the Canebrakes was recorded in 2019, and ever since, orchestras around the world have been performing it in concert. Let's hear it from a recent concert in Berlin. Santu Matthias Ruvalli is conducting the German Symphony Orchestra in this orchestration by William Grant Still of music by Florence Price, Dances in the Canebrakes.

0: Dances in the Canebrakes. Florence Price wrote that music in 1953 as a piece for solo piano. She died suddenly right after she composed the music. And her friend and fellow composer William Grant Still made that orchestration in her memory. The orchestration languished for more than six decades and has only recently come to light. We heard Dances in the Canebrakes from a concert in Berlin. Conductor Santu Matthias Ruvalli and the German Symphony Orchestra. In a moment, up, up with people. 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
2: Whether you're looking to lighten your mood or add insult to injury, to concentrate or take a much-deserved break, adjust your headspace with Anytime Classical. 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Hope you'll join us.
0: Remember that one time in 2020, the thing with the masks and the footprint stickers on the ground to remind you what 6 feet apart looked like, when the restaurants closed and the schools and the concert halls? The global community added a bunch of new words and concepts to our collective lexicon. PPE, surge capacity, social distancing. Some of us added other things. Raise your hand if you adopted a pandemic puppy. Or had a lockdown baby, or learned to make sourdough bread. Whatever you may or may not have picked up or put down during the lockdown, I feel like we all learn things about ourselves, lessons we'll carry for the rest of our lives. Pianist Isaac Akane-Mason did, for sure.
3: Yeah, I think I discovered that I'm actually a people person, which makes sense because I grew up in such a big family, but the last couple of years I was kind of going through a not very sociable phase. I prefer to be practicing or sleeping or reading. I felt that I was more introverted and preferred alone time. I mean, maybe I'm both of those things, and maybe we all are to a certain degree, but the pandemic has made me really feel how much I love connecting with people and performing for audiences and meeting people. And I just feel like now I don't want to miss anything social. So I think perhaps I'm both of those things. And if you get starved of one, you crave the other. But I definitely feel much more in the other side of myself now.
0: Here's some Chopin in the hands of people person Isaac Akane-Mason, the Piano Sonata No. 3 in B minor.

Isidore Connie Mason played the Piano Sonata No. 3 by Frédéric Chopin at the UGA Performing Arts Center on the campus of the University of Georgia in Athens. There are 7 Connie Mason siblings, each and every one a talented musician. Isita often does duo recital tours with her cellist brother, Sheku, and she plays concertos with orchestras all around the world and gives solo recitals as well. One of those solo recital tours brought her to the University of Georgia. She played a varied program, from Haydn to Fanny Mendelssohn and Robert Schumann, but it was the Chopin, the one we just heard, that brought down the house. By the way, Isita has a pro tip for young musicians. Go to as many live performances as possible. She says she always feels inspired after going to a concert. I wonder how many musicians she inspired with the recital we just heard. Pianist Isita Connie Mason. In a moment, show versus tell.

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1: Hi there, this is Paul McLaughlin of Exploring Music, inviting you to tune in to hear Strangers in a Strange Land. We're going to follow the stories and the music of those wonderful artists who came to this country in the 1930s and 40s to escape fascism. Some are very well known, like Stravinsky and Bartók, some less so, but they all made a tremendous contribution to music in this country. 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
3: You're listening to a local frequency music break here on WBAA Classical. The music you're enjoying is a performance of Clair de Lune by Indianapolis artist Claire Longendyke.

clarinetist José Franck Ballester does not want his chamber music partners to tell him what they want. He'd rather they just show him, start playing, and allow him to match. All the decisions about tempo and phrasing and dynamics happen in a private conversation without words, just through the act of playing music itself. Franck Ballester says, in a way, this makes chamber music like dancing. Both partners arrive knowing their own steps, but they become deftly attuned to any movement or gesture of the other. That magic spark is found in how the partners respond and support each other. Let's hear an example of Franck Ballester dancing with a partner on stage. No verbal conversation, just attunement and sensitivity to each other through the music. José Franck Ballester is playing the clarinet, Jean-Eflamme Babouzet at the piano. This is The First Rhapsody by Claude Debussy.

In 1909, French composer Claude Debussy was named to the board of directors for the Paris Conservatory. His first job was to write tests for clarinet students. As part of a test, he wrote the piece we just heard, the first Rhapsody for Clarinet and Piano by Claude Debussy. We heard it from the Music at Menlo Festival in Menlo Park, California. José Franck Ballester played clarinet. Jean-Eflamme Bavousse was at the piano. Did you know we've got a new app for all your classical needs on the go? 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
0: There is a feeling of profound loss, almost a sense of grief, when we imagine the masterpiece is left unrealized when a creator dies. Many a composer has entertained thoughts of those what-ifs, but some have gone further. When some Beethoven sketches were proven to have been intended for a 10th symphony, British composer and musicologist Barry Cooper thought there was enough material to stitch together one movement. So in 1988, he did just that. From APM American Public Media, this is Performance Today. I'm Valerie Kaler. Ahead this hour, Rocco plays a reconstruction of what a Beethoven Symphony No. 10 might have been.

This is the Composer's Datebook for June 3rd. I'm John Burge. Laugh-In was a popular TV comedy sketch program in the late 1960s, and one of their recurring alliterative gag lines referred to the fickle finger of fate. Composers who enter and lose competitions often mutter sentiments similar or stronger. In London in 1703, three English composers, John Weldon, John Eccles, Daniel Purcell, and the Moravian-born Gottfried Finger, took part in a competition organized by wealthy opera fans. All four composers were asked to set the same English-language libretto, and the resulting works were all staged, on today's date, for the audience to choose their favorite. The grand prize of 100 guineas was won by Weldon, even though many bet on Eccles to win.

Poor Gottfried Finger came in dead last, and he was not happy about it. He left England in disgust, complaining that he had thought to be judged by men, not boys, and that the whole competition was rigged. And in his defense, some recent recordings of Finger's music show him to have been, in fact, a very good composer. Even so, as the old Laugh-In hosts might put it, fun fact, fickle fans found Finger faulty, finished fourth, forthwith fuming foreigner fled.

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1: Beethoven's Unfinished Symphony ahead this hour. Right now, something he did complete. Beethoven wrote quite a few short pieces for piano he called bagatelles, or trifles. A lot of them are playful to the point of being goofy. They can also be beautifully lyrical, or they can be both, like this bagatelle by Beethoven, Opus 126, No. 6.

Beethoven wrote 35 bagatelles, all told, published in a number of sets throughout his life. We just heard the last of them, number 6 from a set of 6, published as Opus 126. We heard pianist Molly Murkowski in that recording, and we've got more Beethoven, or at least Beethoven-adjacent music, ahead. From APM, American Public Media, this is Performance Today. I'm Valerie Kaler. Glad to have you here for today's musical adventures and discoveries. American double bassist and composer Xavier Foley was remembering his experiences playing in youth orchestras and how often he got to play Antonin Dvorak's Symphony No. 9, the New World Symphony, music inspired by Dvorak's experiences here in the U.S. in the 1890s. That inspired Foley to write his own piece about this new world, with quite a few direct references to American music, and a title that refers to a ship that carried 102 travelers from England in search of a new life in 1620. This is called Mayflower. Xavier Foley is playing double bass with the Ying Quartet in concert at Spivey Hall in Morrow, Georgia.

Mayflower, music about the new world written by bassist-composer Xavier Foley. Departure, Silent Sea, and Settlement. Three movements inspired by a square-rigged merchant ship, a cargo vessel repurposed for colonists, those hundred-some pilgrims who made the trip from England to America. Xavier Foley played the double bass alongside his friends in the Ying Quartet, a concert they gave together at Spivey Hall in Morrow, Georgia, just south of Atlanta. Our acquisition of that concert recording was made possible by the Walter and Emily Spivey Foundation.

In a moment, Beethoven's 10th Symphony. Wait, what? This is Performance Today from APM.

0: Hello, I'm Michael Barone, host of Pipe Dreams. 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
2: In 1856, American poet John Greenleaf Whittier wrote this melancholy line: "For of all sad words of tongue or pen, the saddest are these, it might have been." It's about a brief but deeply meaningful encounter between a wealthy judge on horseback and a pretty peasant girl cutting hay in the field. Although they go their separate ways, they both spend the rest of their time on earth imagining what life might have looked like had they not gone their separate ways. The might have been I'm going to talk about is not quite the same as those tales of the one that got away, but there is a similar feeling of profound loss, almost a sense of grief, when we imagine the masterpieces left unrealized when a creator dies. What other charms did Mozart have in store for us? What were the last two movements of Schubert's unfinished symphony meant to be? What would a tenth symphony by Beethoven have sounded like? Well, many a composer has pondered those very questions, but some have gone further. British composer and musicologist Barry Cooper is one of the world's top Beethoven scholars. And when some Beethoven sketches from the early 1820s were proven to have been intended for a 10th symphony, Cooper said there wasn't enough material to reconstruct an entire multi-movement symphony, but he thought there was enough to stitch together one movement. So in 1988, he did just that. Let's hear it with Mayan Chen conducting Rocco in Barry Cooper's reconstruction of what a Beethoven Symphony No. 10 might have been.

0: Beethoven's quote-unquote Symphony No. 10. British composer and Beethoven scholar Barry Cooper wrote that reconstruction based on a few hundred measures left behind by Beethoven, believed to have been intended for his next symphony. Mayan Chen led the ensemble Rocco at St. John the Divine Church in Houston, Texas, part of the Albert and Margaret Alkeck Foundation in concert series. Not really Beethoven Symphony No. 10, as he never wrote one, but he did sketch out some ideas with No. 10 in mind. You can definitely hear Beethoven's voice in that reconstruction by Barry Cooper. What do you think of it? What do you think of these posthumous collaborations in general? Let us know. 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
0: We all need someone who will encourage us when we get stuck. Someone to be our biggest champion at a pivotal moment. For composer Viet Quang, that someone was his father. When he was 11, Quang became incredibly frustrated with music lessons. He was just about to quit, but his father encouraged him to be patient and keep playing. Quang listened to his dad and went on to find a deep sense of belonging in his high school wind band. Music became everything to him, the one place where he felt confident and accepted. In 2022, Quang found himself at his father's bedside in intensive care. His father was unconscious, but Quang played recordings of some of his own compositions, music he knew his dad loved. And he hoped that the sound, or sine waves, would reach his father's consciousness. When his father passed, he realized that his love for his father and his love for music were inseparable. Quang dedicated the piece we're about to hear to his father's memory. It's a piece that celebrates how music can become a sanctuary of healing and community. This is Vital Signs, S-I-N-E-S, by Viet Quang, a reference to the sine waves of sound he sent to his father. The ensemble Eighth Blackbird is joined by the University of Georgia Wind Ensemble.

0: Composer Viet Quang dedicated that music to his father's memory as the guardian of his musical life, a piece called Vital Signs. More about that title in just a sec. The group Eighth Blackbird played with the University of Georgia Wind Ensemble. R. Scott Mullen led that event at the University of Georgia Performing Arts Center in Athens. Viet Quang says he built Vital Signs on repetitive.
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He remained in obscurity, mainly lost to history, until a 2022 film brought him to light. Joseph Bologna, also known as Chevalier de Saint-Georges, was a contemporary of Wolfgang Amadeus Mozart. A biracial French freeman of color, he composed 14 violin concertos. We'll listen to the C major concerto, Opus 3, number 2, this hour, along with many more selections. I'm your host, Denise Finnegan-Hill, and you're listening to Anytime Classical.

Scherzo Diabolico from Etudes, Opus 39 by Charles Valentin Alkin. Here is pianist Bernard Ringeson.

The pianist Bernard Ringeson performed Scherzo Diabolico from Etudes Opus 39 by Charles Valentin Alkin. Here is Sonata Concertata in A major by Niccolo Paganini. Ruggiero Ricci is on violin and Stefano Cardi on guitar.

Music of Niccolo Paganini, Sonata Concertata in A Major. We heard violinist Ruggero Ricci and guitarist Stefano Cardi. Next up is a recording from the Balinescu Quartet, an avant-garde string ensemble formed in 1987. This is composed by the violinist Alexander Balinescu, called Spot Dance.

Spot Dance, music of Alexander Belinescu, performed by the Belinescu Quartet. You're tuning in to Anytime Classical, a production of Classical Music Indie. I'm your host, Denise Finnegan-Hill. We have more great music to come. Thank you so much for joining me today.

This is Anytime Classical. I'm your host, Denise Finnegan-Hill. We'll hear music from Richard Wagner's Lohengrin, Wagner's quasi-sacred version of the ancient Holy Grail legend, focusing on a knight of the Holy Grail named Lohengrin, which premiered in 1850. This is a wind band arrangement of Elsa's Procession to the Cathedral, performed by the Eastwind Wind Ensemble under the direction of Frederick Fennell.

Frederick Fennell led the Eastman Wind Ensemble in Elsa's Procession to the Cathedral from Lohengrin by Richard Wagner. We'll round off the hour with music of Chevalier de Saint-Georges, also known as Joseph Bologna. He's a contemporary of Mozart, and the two composers were often compared to each other. And in addition to being a virtuoso violinist and composer, he was also an adept fencer. This is one of his violin concertos in C major, opus 3, number 2, performed here by the Pilsen Radio Orchestra under the direction of František Preissler Jr., with violin soloist Miroslav Vilimek.

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1: American pianist and composer James P. Johnson was a pioneer of the stride piano and a key figure in the development of ragtime into what eventually became jazz. He was also active in the classical world, although you can hear that he never strays too far from his jazz roots in his classical compositions. One such work that showcases this is his 1934 piano concerto, Jazzamine. The work has only two surviving movements, although a third was likely intended. Unfortunately, any playable version of it has been lost. And thus, the concerto ends rather unusually, with a sultry slow second movement. We'll listen to this work and many more selections coming up this hour here on Anytime Classical. I'm your host, Denise Finnegan-Hill. Sinfonia No. 6, Santa Elena el Calvario, by Antonio Caldara. René Klemenchik leads Ara Musical Budapest.

Sinfonia No. 6, Santa Elena El Calvario, by Antonio Caldara. René Kamenchik led Ara Musical Budapest. Overture L'Amore Industrioso, by Joel de Souza Carvalho. Alvaro Casuto leads Algarve Orchestra.

Music of Joao de Sousa Carvalho. That was Overture Le Amore Industrioso. Alvaro Casuto led El Garve Orchestra. Now a work for flute and harp by American composer Alan Hovhaness called The Garden of Adonis. Here is flutist Robert Aitken and harpist Erica Goodman.

Robert Aitken was on flute and Erica Goodman on harp in The Garden of Adonis, music of American composer Alan Hovhaness. This is Anytime Classical, a production of Classical Music Indie. You can find us on the web at classicalmusicindie.org. Thanks so much for joining me today. I'm your host, Denise Finnegan-Hill.

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I'm your host, Denise Finnegan-Hill. Next up is the Donna Diana Overture, an 1894 comic opera about a noblewoman from Barcelona who excels at playing hard to get. This is composed by Emil von Resnicek and performed here by the Tokyo Metropolitan Symphony Orchestra under the direction of Ken Ichiro Kobayashi.

He's like, Mia Lutvan Reznicek, Dana Diana Overture. Ken Ichiro Kobayashi led the Tokyo Metropolitan Symphony Orchestra. Finishing off the hour with music of James P. Johnson, a pioneer of the stride piano, and a key figure in the development of ragtime into what eventually became jazz. He was also active in the classical world, although his compositions certainly show his jazz roots. One such work is his 1934 piano concerto, Jazzamine. The work has only two surviving movements, although a third was likely intended, and thus it ends with a rather sultry, slow second movement. Very unusual. Here's a recording of the Concordia Orchestra under the direction of Marin Alsop with piano soloist Leslie Stiefelman.

0: Concerto Jasmine, a 1934 composition by James P. Johnson. Leslie Stifelman was the piano soloist, and Maren Alsop led Concordia Orchestra.
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0: Symphonia No. 6, Santa Elena El Calvario by Antonio Caldara. Renee Klemenchik leads Ara Musical Budapest.

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1: The most successful composers dare to dabble in specialties that were never part of their training. Alberto Ginastera, for example, was an avid naturalist on the subject of the Pampas, the vast, fertile lowlands of his native Argentina. He said, "Whenever I have crossed the Pampa, my spirit felt itself inundated by changing impressions, now joyful, now melancholy, produced by its limitless immensity and by the transformation that the countryside undergoes in the course of a day." Ginastera's impressions of the Pampas underpin his famous ballet Estancia, which we'll sample in a little while. I'm Michael Toulouse. Stay with me. Giovanni Gabrieli was one of the most famous musicians ever to come from Venice, where he was born in the mid-1550s. He likely took many lessons from his uncle Andrea Gabrieli. In fact, it's believed that Andrea may actually have raised Giovanni. We'll hear some music of Giovanni Gabrieli now, the canzone in the seventh tone, the Musikalische Kompanie performed.

The canzone in the seventh tone, Giovanni Gabrielli with that reference indicating what we might recognize as a key, is canzone number 2 performed there by the Ensemble Musicalisch Compagnie. César Franck was a renowned organist steeped in the preludes and fugues of Bach. It's no surprise he would write a prelude, fugue, and variations for organ. Harold Bauer came along later. He was an acclaimed pianist in the early 20th century who started his professional career as a violinist. He created this arrangement of the prelude, fugue, and variations. It's performed by Michael Frohnmayer.

0: Pianist Michael Frohnmayr performed music in an arrangement by Harold Bauer of source material by César Franck, the Prelude, Fugue, and Variations, originally for organ.
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0: Argentina's most famous composer, Alberto Ginastera, was born in 1916. He lived until 1983 and was known as a champion of the culture of his homeland. In the suite we'll hear next, from 1941, that passion translates to a yearning for an idyllic life on an Argentinian ranch, or estancia. The feeling is particularly strong in the second movement, a wheat dance, featuring a lyrical, expansive theme in the strings. It serves as a contrast to the land workers, the driving, intense dance that opens the suite. The energy builds again in the final two movements, the Cattleman and Malambo. Here's Estancia by Ginastera.

Gustavo Dudamel led the Simón Bolívar Youth Orchestra of Venezuela in Estancia by Alberto Ginastera. Coming up, it's music long attributed to Wolfgang Mozart, but it actually may be the work of his father.

The Serenade Espagnole of Cécile Chaminade, violinist Kyoko Takazawa performed with pianist Philip Moll. Conductor Rafi Arminian leads the Kitchener-Waterloo Symphony Orchestra in the overture to The Gypsy Baron, music of Johann Strauss.

0: The Overture to the Gypsy Baron by Johann Strauss Jr., the Kitchener-Waterloo Symphony performed, led by Rafia Armenia.
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0: I'm Michael Toulouse. Thanks for joining me. The hospitality of the monks at an Austrian monastery has left an enduring imprint on the Mozart catalog. We'll have to call it the extended Mozart catalog because it involves the music of both Wolfgang and his father Leopold. They left the scores for two symphonies at Lambach Monastery after an overnight stay. For a long time, it was believed that this symphony was by the younger Mozart, but these days the experts attribute it to Leopold. Nonetheless, it's known as the new Lambach Symphony. The Academy of St. Martin in the Fields performs.

0: The new Lambach Symphony, attributed to Leopold Mozart, the Academy of St. Martin in the Fields performed. There's more information at classicalmusicindy.org.
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2: When the curtain went up on the new ballet at Lincoln Center on February 7th, 1970, some people in the audience might have been a little underwhelmed. There was no scenery, and even though an orchestra was on hand, some of the numbers were danced to a recording. Yet none of that would have mattered to fans of George Gershwin. All they knew was that the man who choreographed that production, George Balanchine, had worked with Gershwin himself. In fact, the two had planned to do a ballet together before the composer's untimely death in 1937. The long wait, in other words, was finally over. You don't have to wait nearly as long. Stay with me, Michael Toulouse, for music from Who Cares? Richard Heyman leads his orchestra in music of Errol Garner, Misty.

Misty by Errol Garner. Richard Heyman led his orchestra. Bedřich Smetana initially thought his tone poem cycle, Mavlast, would have only 4 movements instead of 6, but the music we'll hear now, the tone poem he wanted to use as the finale, has a sweeping orchestral climax. Smetana said it made him change his mind about the cycle. He added 2 more movements a couple of years after finishing this, from Bohemia's Woods and Fields, the Vienna Philharmonic performs.

0: From Bohemia's Woods and Fields, music of Smetana, the Vienna Philharmonic performed.
1: 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Viet Quang celebrates the power of winds and percussion on the next performance today from 8 p.m.
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3: 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Some are very well known, like Stravinsky and Bartók, some less so, but they all made a tremendous contribution to music in this country. 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
0: George Balanchine worked with George Gershwin personally, so the 1970 premiere of the ballet Who Cares, based on Gershwin's music, attracted a lot of interest. Here's a suite from Who Cares, performed by the Royal Philharmonic Orchestra.

Andrew Litton playing piano and leading the Royal Philharmonic in those excerpts from the ballet Who Cares, featuring music of Gershwin.

The Chanson Villageoise of David Popper, performed by cellist Antonio Janigro and pianist Antonio Beltrami. Luigi Boccherini escorts us to the House of the Devil in orchestral music that's coming up. Jean-François Paillard leads the Paillard Chamber Orchestra in this music of Johann Friedrich Fasch, a Sinfonia.

0: The Sinfonia in G Major for strings and continuo, music of Johann Friedrich Fasch, the Payard Chamber Orchestra of Paris, performed.
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0: I'm Michael Toulouse. It's good to be able to share this music with you. An opera that premiered in 1762 made such a strong impression on Luigi Boccherini that it was still running through his mind 9 years later. Boccherini stirred some music from Gluck's Orpheus and Eurydice into this symphony. It's nicknamed the House of the Devil. Tafelmusik performs, led by Jean Lamont.

0: That work is nicknamed La Casa del Diavolo, the House of the Devil. That's thanks to a little borrowed music. Luigi Boccherini lifted it from a work of Christoph Willibald von Gluck. You heard Boccherini's Symphony in D Minor, performed by Tafel Musik with conductor Jean Lamont. There's more information about our music at our website. It's classicalmusicindie.org.
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0: Richard Heyman leads his organization.

It includes many different extra musical ideas, including train sounds, bird songs, spiky shrieks, and moments of calm. We'll listen to this newer work later this hour, with Teresa and John performing. You're listening to Anytime Classical. I'm your host, Denise Finnegan-Hill.

Richard Hickox led the BBC Welsh Symphony Orchestra in Norse Legend by Frank Bridge, here on Anytime Classical. Concert Overture in G Major by Luigi Cherubini. Sir Neville Mariner leads Academy of St. Martin in Fields.

Music of Luigi Cherubini. That was a concert overture in G major. Sir Neville Mariner led Academy of St. Martin in Fields. Our next piece is by living composer Teresa Riley. This was composed during the pandemic for two clarinets, herself and her husband, John Frusier, called The Forgiveness Train. The work is inspired by nature, dreams, and feelings, and includes many extra musical ideas, including train sounds, bird songs, spiky shrieks, and moments of calm. Here are John Brusier and Teresa Riley.

The clarinetists Teresa Riley and John Brusier performed a composition of Teresa Riley called The Forgiveness Train for two clarinets. Here on Anytime Classical, I'm your host, Denise Finnegan-Hill. 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Thanks so much for joining me today. I'm your host, Denise Finnegan-Hill.

Well, many people are excited that summer is right on the doorstep. I myself am looking ahead to fall. Here is a work for that season, the Fall Fair Concert Overture by Canadian composer Godfrey Ridout. We'll hear the Edmonton Symphony Orchestra under the direction of Remeyer.

Uri Mayer led the Edmonton Symphony Orchestra in Fall Fair Concert Overture by Gottfried Redoubt, finishing off with music by Swedish violinist, conductor, and composer Tore Aulin, who lived from 1866 to 1914. Like many player composers, he wrote a lot for his own instrument. This is the first of three violin concertos he wrote, called Concert Piece for Violin and Orchestra in G Minor, performed here by violinist Tobias Ringborg and the Gävle Symphony Orchestra under the direction of Niklas Wallén.

0: Niklas Verlaine led the Gävle Symphony Orchestra, joined by violinist Tobias Ringborg, in Concert Piece for Violin and Orchestra in G Minor by Swedish composer Tor Aulin.
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Hello there, and welcome to Exploring Music. It's Bill McLaughlin here. This week, our theme is Strangers in a Strange Land, and I suppose I should tell you where I got that title. It comes from the play Oedipus at Colonus. No, not Oedipus Rex. That's the first of the great plays. Everything goes wrong.

with our young composers and change the face of American music. We're going to start out today by listening to orchestral music from a great opera which Hindemith wrote in the mid-1930s, which is precisely the time that he started to get into a lot of trouble with the Joseph Goebbels and some of those other lovely fellows connected with the Third Reich. Hindemith's inspiration was to make an opera on the life of the great painter Matthias von Grünewald, mid-16th century German painter, who lived right at the boundary between medieval time and modern time. This is the time of the Reformation. Martin Luther had posted his thesis maybe 20 years before the time we're talking about, and the whole country was in turmoil. And for Hindemith, this became a symbol of somebody pursuing art above politics. The spiritual center of this opera is a set of three paintings, a triptych at the little German town of Isenheim. These are altar paintings. The first of these triptychs depicts an angelic concert. It must be around Christmas time. The second, very dark and bleak, shows the entombment of Christ. And the third, the temptation of St. Anthony. That's the one that's most like Hieronymus Bosch. Hindemith invokes a wonderful atmosphere at the beginning. Clarinet and horn play octaves of G softly, and this big G major chord spread wider than my hands will reach comes, and then they play G major again. Goes on that way, and then pretty soon the trombones come in a completely different key, D-flat major, and they play an old German Christmas carol. It's Zungen Triangle.

get the picture? It's actually a very beautiful painting of Matthias von Grünewald, angels playing angelic music. We'll hear the first two sections now, this angelic music and then the Entombment of Christ. This is the opening of a symphony made from the opera called Matthias der Maler, which means simply Matthias the painter.

We've just heard the first two movements of the Symphony Matisse der Mahler. This was actually the composer Paul Hindemith himself conducting the Berlin Philharmonic in that performance. And now we come to the real fireworks, the Temptation of St. Anthony. Whew, Hindemith really strings our poor saint out. He opens with a cadenza for the strings. They're playing in unison, cello, violins, and violas, and they start on this A flat here. They start playing very softly and it grows louder. Hard to do that on the piano, but just imagine it's growing louder, crescendo, until they start to move. It's wonderful and weird. It's sort of around E flat major, but then I don't know where he's going next. It's the Temptation of St. Anthony. It's haunting music. Let's listen to the finale now of the Symphony Matisse der Mahler. Once again, Paul Hindemith conducting the Berlin Philharmonic.

Triumphant music at the close. Saint Anthony prevails over the temptations put before him. The final section of the Symphonie Matisse der Mahler, music of Paul Hindemith, that composed in the middle 1930s. He had a dickens of a time trying to get a performance of that. The great conductor, Wilhelm Furtwängler, went to bat for him against Hitler and Goebbels, got Furtwängler into some trouble and even more trouble for Hindemith. The gents from the Third Reich tried every bad name they could think of to slap on him, but they said, well, he's Jewish. No, he wasn't. And no, they said, well, he's a communist. He wasn't a communist either. And then he said, well, he's an atonalist. That was pretty hard to refute. Hindemith thought, man, it's getting uncomfortable around here. I better take my act on the road. So you know where he went? Turkey. Hindemith was a born teacher. He had a powerful didactic sense and a great teacher. So when he went to Turkey, he actually set up a curriculum there for the schools in Turkey, for the public. You're tuned into Exploring Music, and our theme this week is Strangers in a Strange Land. We're listening to the music of those composers who came to the United States in the 1930s and 40s to escape fascism. Drop us a line and suggest some more ideas for us. Write to us via our website, exploringmusic.org. Hindemith was a marvelous violist, and he had been engaged to play with the BBC Symphony Orchestra under Sir Adrian Boult at Queen's Hall in the middle of January 1936. So he gets to London, and the next day, around midnight, King George V died. So the concert was canceled. Adrian Boult and the BBC thought, we can't let this time go. We have to play a concert on the radio for King George to remember him. What shall we play? And Hindemith said, give me a quiet room with some paper, and I'll write something. He started at 11 a.m. that morning. At 4 p.m., he walked out. He handed the score to the copyist who made orchestra parts. They handed it out to the players. They had one read-through, and they played it that evening on the BBC. It's a marvelous small piece for viola and string orchestra. It works in four short sections, and in the final section, Hindemith quotes an old German chorale from J.S. Bach. It's a chorale associated with funerals. Für deinen Thron tret ich hier mit. All right, Lord, here I stand before you. We have a marvelous soloist, Geraldine Walther, playing as the principal of the San Francisco Symphony with Herbert Blomstedt conducting the strings. Here's music of Paul Hindemith, written for the remembrance of King George V in England, 1936.

It's so touching, that piece, and so beautifully played by the violist Geraldine Walter, wonderful musician. And Hindemith, man, isn't that last thing great? It's an A major. And when the viola goes up at the end, it's playing a C natural, but against A major. You hear the dissonance? Man, that's blues, man. Beautifully painful note there, C sharp and C natural crashing. Okay, 1940, Hindemith says, I can't live in Germany anymore. And he comes to the U.S., set himself up as a professor of music at Yale University. And there for the next 6 years, he taught so many of the young American composers. Lucas Foss is one who comes to mind, Norman Della Gioia, on and on and on. And his teaching became a very important part of the curriculum in American music schools for a long, long time. Let's hear a piece from the American Hindemith now, a piece called Symphonic Metamorphosis on a Theme from Carl von Weber. This was written in 1943, pretty dark years of the war. It was given a performance by the New York Philharmonic, and it's using tunes of Carl Maria von Weber, including a very unusual tune from an opera which Weber was writing on at that time. This is early 19th century, and he was working on the story of Turandot, the same story that would attract Puccini to make an opera later in that century. Let me play you a little bit of this tune. It's so unusual. It's sort of F major. A pentatonic, quadratonic, four notes. But then, I think that's what captivated Hindemith's imagination. He has such great fun of it with the orchestra. And then he caps it off. It sounds like newsreel music. Let's hear the second and the fourth movements of the Symphonic Metamorphosis on themes of Carl Maria von Weber. In this performance, it's once again the San Francisco Symphony under Herbert Blomstedt.

Paul hinted at two movements from Symphonic Metamorphoses on themes of Carl Maria von Weber. That piece is really fun. Orchestras love to play it. It keeps them very, very busy in the nicest way. Once again, the San Francisco Symphony under Herbert Blomstedt. Let's listen now by way of an encore to the Turtle Creek Chorale performing music of Ernst Toch, the Geographical Fugue. You'll hear the subject tune right away. It has to do with the word Trinidad.

0: 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Our production assistants are Ella Pinsloop, Eric Opland, Adela Skoronsky, and Weston Williams. 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I'm Bill McLaughlin. 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
5: This is Henry Fogel welcoming you to another edition of Collector's Corner. Today's program is going to feature the Japanese conductor Takashi Asahina, born in 1908, died in 2001. Takashi Asahina was a very important conductor in Japan, and he had a fairly important career in Germany, and it is his conducting in Germany that this program today is going to feature. You'll hear music by Mozart, Tchaikovsky, and Richard Strauss, including Richard Strauss's Alpine Symphony. The performances will be with the Berlin Radio Symphony Orchestra and the North German Radio Orchestra of Hamburg. He gave a concert with the Berlin Radio Symphony Orchestra in March of 1964 that featured Mozart's 22nd piano concerto, the E-flat Concerto, Kirchhoff 482, with pianist Lillian Collier, and then Strauss's Alpine Symphony. And it's that concert that forms the major